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Arbent Serenada, Evening Serenade by Ukrainian composer Valentin Silvestrov, played there on WMHT by Anastasia Korbekina. It's Beethoven next on WMHT. Early Beethoven, his septet for Bonn, which he grew to dislike, amusingly, later on in life. He said to one of his friends, "I wish I'd burned the darn thing." Just as well he didn't. This is the opening.

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1: The young musician walked nearly 20 miles to see a performance of Verdi's Aida. By the end of the show, he had made up his mind to compose opera. Today, two of his works are the top most performed in North America, and many of the others are beloved. His name, Giacomo Puccini. 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

Here is the Kallikstein Laredo Robinson Trio. Joseph Kallikstein, Jamie Laredo, and Sharon Robinson. Music of Franz Joseph Haydn, the piano trio in G.

With that Gypsy Rondo finale, the piano trio in G of Franz Joseph Haydn. On your classical companion, WMHT, Joseph Kalickstein, piano, Jamie Laredo, violin, and Sharon Robinson, cello.

famous piece for mass cellos there on WMHT, the Hymnus for 12 cellos of 1920 by Julius Klengel, the Leipzig cellist, principal cello of the Leipzig Gewandhaus Orchestra, that performance on WMHT from Sheku Kanemason with the cellists of the London Symphony. Let's have a little Chopin next on WMHT. Claudio Kudalko plays his revolutionary etude.

0: 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That was the last of his famous Opus 10 etudes, the revolutionary etude, played there by Claudio Cudalco.
1: This is from Sergei Prokofiev's ballet treatment of Romeo and Juliet.

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Juliet's Death. That comes near the end of the ballet that Sergei Prokofiev composed, inspired by Shakespeare's tragedy Romeo and Juliet. A recording there from the Montreal Symphony and conductor Charles Dutoit.

0: A little ricerca from the Italian Renaissance there on WMHT by Francesco da Milano from Milan, played there on guitar, obviously, by Kevin Gallagher.
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0: The famous little cavatina from The Deer Hunter, music by Stanley Myers. 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

0: the Oboe Quartet in F, K370, by Wolfgang Amadeus Mozart. 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
1: A horrible plague swept through the small German city, leaving illness and death and despair in its wake. People were looking to their leaders for hope. A pastor named Philip Nicolai tried to provide that hope. He composed a hymn, a work that mourned the souls lost, but a work of comfort in the life to come as well. Years later, Johann Sebastian Bach built upon that work to create one of his best-known cantatas, a lovely work of hope and peace, the cantata number 140, known as Sleepers Awake. 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
2: Josef Suk's claim to fame, one of them anyway, is that his father-in-law was Antonín Dvořák, and Suk, not surprisingly, I suppose, looked to his father-in-law, who was also his teacher, for inspiration and advice and guidance as well. Now, Josef Suk was also a violinist, a really talented one. And this piece definitely requires some talent. Yulia Fischer is the soloist next, playing with the Monte Carlo Philharmonic. It's a fantasy in G minor by Josef Suk.

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0: Violinist Yulia Fischer and the Monte Carlo Philharmonic with conductor Jakob Kreutzberg. 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

0: Henry Purcell, Chaconne, the Chacon in a G minor, played there on WMHT by Reinhard Goebel and members of Musica Antiqua Cologne.
1: Francis was out traveling with some companions in an effort to recruit more members for their religious order when they stopped along a roadside to admire rows of trees filled with birds. Francis was moved to preach a sermon to his feathered friends, who surrounded him, enthralled. Not one flew away. The story of St. Francis's sermon to the birds inspired Franz Liszt to compose this work, some musical onomatopoeia, The Sermon to the Birds. 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
0: It's a Brahms masterpiece for you next on WMHT. You know that Brahms wrote two piano concertos, one from his youth, one from his maturity. We're going to hear the first from his youth, premiered 1858. Didn't go down well at first. Poor Brahms, they actually hissed at him, which he took very philosophically. He said, well, I'm only learning after all, although he did write to a friend. All the same, the hissing was rather too much. Yes, indeed. Luckily, the subsequent premieres were successful. Let's hear it. Brahms's Piano Concerto No. 1 in D minor, all 45 glorious minutes. Maurizio Paulini is the pianist here with the Berlin Philharmonic.

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0: Piano Concerto Number 1 in D minor by Johannes Brahms. Yes, Brahms is Opus 15, his piano concerto from his youth. That was pianist Maurizio Paolini in that recording on WMHT with Claudio Abbado and the Berlin Philharmonic.
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It's young Beethoven next on WMHT, bursting fully formed, as it were, out of the head of Athena, the opening of his C major symphony number 1.

0: Seiji Ozawa conducting the Mito Chamber Orchestra there on WMHT in the opening of Beethoven's First Symphony, the C major, Opus 21.
1: Beethoven was angry. He'd gotten into a row with his friend, the violinist George Bridgetower. Beethoven tore up the dedication to his latest sonata. He wrote a new dedication to one of the finest violinists of the day, Rudolf Kreutzer, who hated the piece and never played it. But to this day, the violin sonata number 9 in A still bears his name, the Kreutzer Sonata, a name that became even more famous after Russian novelist Leo Tolstoy used the title for a book that could have been named the Bridgetower Sonata. Maybe not. 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

0: 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That was Christoph von Dohnányi leading the Cleveland Orchestra.
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It was a sweltering day in Rome when a young Hector Berlioz ducked into St. Peter's Basilica to escape the heat. He brought a book along, a racy number by Lord Byron, The Saga of a Pirate Who Breaks into a Palace and is Rescued by a Concubine. Berlioz took refuge in the cool of a confessional and read the work that inspired his Corsair Overture. 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

Simone Dinnerstein playing the Gnostic little Gnossienne number 3 by Erik Satie. It's a Viennese classic next on WMHT by Franz von Suppe. Morning, noon and night in Vienna, John Elliott Gardner conducts.

Morning, noon and night in Vienna, the Franz von Suppe Overture in a Viennese performance there on WMHT, the Vienna Phil, conducted by John Elliott Gardner. It's a famous cello concerto for you next, the finale of the Elgar 1919, in the famous recording here, Jacqueline Dupré with the London Symphony Orchestra.

the Jacqueline Dupre recording of the Elgar Cello Concerto. She's the one who made that famous, touring it around the world in the 1960s. That was the finale with the London Symphony Orchestra, recorded in 1968. It's Karl Goldmark, next in the music on WMHT, the Hungarian composer in Vienna, Brahms' friend. They used to go for a stroll together every single day. And the piece that Brahms most admired of Goldmark's was this, his rustic wedding symphony. We're going to hear the dancing at the end.

from Carl Goldmark's Rustic Wedding Symphony. That was the final movement, ending on the dancing, in a famous recording there on WMHT. Leonard Bernstein conducting the New York Philharmonic. Let's have a little cello music. Truls Merk plays the Sibelius Romance.

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critics called it a confusion of babble. And audiences of the day didn't respond much better. That didn't bother Beethoven, though. He knew his great fugue wouldn't be understood by audiences of his day. He composed it anyway. When people balked at the work, he told them it wasn't for them. It was written, he said, for an audience of the future. Today, this wonderful work is considered one of Beethoven's greatest accomplishments. Stravinsky called it an absolutely contemporary piece of music that will be contemporary forever. 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

to music of Richard Strauss now, the tone poem from 1886, Os Italien in Italy, Opus 16, four movements full of the sights and sounds of Italy. Vladimir Ashkenazy conducts the Cleveland Orchestra, WMHT.

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0: full of the sights and sounds of Italy, Os Italien, in Italy, Opus 16, tone poem from 1886 by Richard Strauss. That was the Cleveland Orchestra, led by Vladimir Ashkenazi, on your Classical Companion, WMHT.
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0: ending on cheerful and thankful feelings following the storm, one of the great storm scenes in music from Beethoven's great pastoral symphony, number 6 in F major here on WMHT. 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

Music of 20th century Italian composer Mario Castelnuovo Tedesco. Now from 1931, the Violin Concerto No. 2, Opus 66, known as The Prophets. Tianhua Yang, the soloist, Peter Gelderbor, leads the SWR Symphony Orchestra of Baden-Baden.

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0: premiered at Carnegie Hall in 1933 with Arturo Toscanini conducting Jascha Heifetz as soloist. That was Peter Geldebourg leading the SWR Symphony Orchestra Baden-Baden with soloist Tianhua Yang, The Prophets, the Violin Concerto No. 2, Opus 66 of Mario Casanuovo Tedesco. 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

Hey, procrastinators, here's a story to listen to instead of, you know, doing what you should be doing. The story of an infamous procrastinator and a great talent, opera composer Gioachino Rossini. Rossini had a terrible habit of putting things off to the last minute. It got so bad, in fact, that the night before the premiere of his opera, The Thieving Magpie, his producer had to lock him in a room to get him to complete the score. According to legend, Rossini dropped the finished pages out a window to the copyists waiting below so they could write out the orchestral parts in time for the performance. Music for procrastinators and go-getters and all your favorites 24 hours a day at your classical companion, 89.1 WMHT-FM Schenectady, 88.7 WRHV-FM Poughkeepsie, WMHT-HD1, and streaming online at WMHT.org.

Pianist Inju Bang plays for you next, joining the Russian Philharmonic for the last movement of Dmitri Kovalevsky's first piano concerto.

those final chords designed to get an audience excited, totally engaged in what they were hearing, and I think it works pretty well. An early masterpiece by Dmitri Kabalyevsky, a piece he premiered. He was the pianist in the first performance of his own first piano concerto. And that performance was a success, too. The final movement from Kabalyevsky's first piano concerto, pianist Inju Bang played with the Russian Philharmonic and conductor Dmitri Yablonsky.

It's Johann Christoph Friedrich Bach next on WMHT, son number 5 in the lineup, known as the Bücherborg Bach, to distinguish him from all the others. There were so many of them, weren't there? JCF's Symphony number 10 in E-flat.

Symphony number 10 in E flat by one of those Bach sons, Johann Christoph Friedrich, number 5 in the lineup, the Bucherborg Bach. That performance from Morten Schultz Jansen and the Leipzig Chamber Orchestra.

0: Yu Jiawang recorded live in Berlin there at her Berlin Recital 2022, playing Rachmaninoff, the Etude Tableau in C minor, opus 39, number 1.
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2: He had recently struck out on his own, leaving Salzburg and the restrictive employ of the Prince Archbishop. Mozart moved to Vienna and steeped himself in the study of the great Baroque masters, Bach and Handel. Among the works he came up with at the time was a piece based on that study, a Baroque style.
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2: Mozart moved to Vienna and steeped himself in the study of the great Baroque masters, Bach and Handel. Among the works he came up with at the time was a piece

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1: Good morning and happy Monday. Thanks for starting it off here at WMHT. Mary Darcy with you, your classical companion with something special on the way, a rare work from Mozart, part of an incomplete suite based on the masters of the Baroque era. We'll open the hour with some Brahms, though. Music dedicated to a singing professor and amateur cellist who premiered the work with Brahms in a private performance. The cellist complained at that performance that Brahms was playing so loudly the cello couldn't be heard at all. Brahms quipped, "Lucky for you, too," and he kept right on playing. Alwadagen Pratt plays softly enough that you'll certainly be able to hear Zul Bailey in the finale from Brahms' Cello Sonata No. 1 in E minor.

Awadaugan Pratch with cellist Zul Bailey performing the third movement from the Cello Concerto No. 1 in E minor, Opus 38 of Johannes Brahms. Zul Bailey is one of the world's premier cellists today. He comes from a musical family. His dad had a doctorate in music, and his mother is a pianist who came out of the Peabody School. His sister is a violinist. Very talented family. Part of a musical coming-of-age story next on WMHT from Gustav Mahler. His first symphony began as more of a symphonic poem. It tells the story of a young hero's awakening to nature. George Schulte leads the Chicago Symphony Orchestra in the triumphant finale from Mahler's Symphony No. 1 in D, the Titan.

0: Sir George Schulte leading the Chicago Symphony Orchestra in the triumphant finale from Gustav Mahler's Symphony No. 1 in D, the Titan. It was considered really more of a symphonic poem at first. Mahler kept working on it. He composed 6 different versions in an 11-year period. A movement from Beethoven's Pièce de Résistance on the way this hour, his 9th symphony, and a rare fragment that Mozart based on the masters of the Baroque era. That's next on WMHT.
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0: Mozart had been literally and unceremoniously kicked out of the court of the Prince Archbishop of Salzburg, and he could not have been more delighted about it. He'd been chafing under the restrictive rules of the Prince Archbishop. He was sick of being treated like a servant instead of the great artist he was. And after his extensive travels, his hometown was beginning to feel far too provincial. Mozart headed off to Vienna, where he took up a study of some of the Baroque masters. I'm Mary Darcy, your classical companion here at WMHT, with something rare from Mozart now, part of a work based on that study of the Baroque. Guitarist Paul Galbraith performs his own transcription of the second movement, the Allemande, from a work left incomplete, Mozart's Baroque Suite in C, K399.

From a fragment, a suite Mozart left incomplete, Paul Galbraith performed his own guitar transcription of the Allemande, the second movement from Mozart's Baroque suite in C, K399. More Mozart later on this morning, his penultimate symphony queued up for you, the 40th. That's in today's 9 o'clock Mozart at, 9 o'clock here on WMHT. Right now, though, a bit of Beethoven for you, a movement from his Pièce de Résistance, the 9th Symphony. Before this symphony, slower movements generally came first, but Beethoven placed the Scherzo movement second and composed it in triple time. Robert Shaw leads the Atlanta Symphony in the amazing Scherzo second movement from Beethoven's 9th. Enjoy.

Robert Shaw leading the Atlanta Symphony in the second movement, Molto Vivace, indeed, from Beethoven's Ninth, the Choral Symphony, on listener-supported WMHT. Part of a symphony now from a composer who revered Beethoven, Antonín Dvořák, a joyful masterpiece that was a huge hit from the start. Myung-Won Chung leads the Vienna Philharmonic in the scherzo from Dvořák's Symphony No. 6 in D.

0: The Furient Scherzo from Antonín Dvořák's Symphony No. 6 in D on listener-supported WMHT. When Dvořák first played that work on the piano for the original conductor Hans Richter, Richter was so delighted with it that he kissed the composer after each movement. Music Tchaikovsky based on the story of Shakespeare's grieving Danish prince queued up in the next hour, and the vivace finale of a double concerto from a 14-year-old Felix Mendelssohn. First, we'll check in on the news from NPR. That's coming up in just a moment here on WMHT.
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3: Live from NPR News in Washington, I'm Corva Coleman. Venezuela's government says at least 1,450 people have been killed in last week's double earthquakes. Tens of thousands of others are missing.

Edward Gardner and the Gothenburg Symphony, with the recently retired Alison Balsam performing the Nocturne from Henri Tomasi's Trumpet Concerto on listener-supported WMHT. Georg Philipp Telemann was a darling of the Baroque era. He was said to have had a sense of joy and enthusiasm that just infected anyone in proximity. A symphony now that reflects that, his Cricket Symphony. The German word Grillen, the word for crickets, also means whims. And this is a whimsical work that Telemann noted in the manuscript was in the Italian, English, Scottish, and Polish styles. It stars the piccolo and contrabasses as if the smallest and largest of the cricket family are singing their way through a beautiful summer day. The crickets then seem to dance a ballet in the second movement and a rowdy Polish dance in the finale.

0: Simon Standage and Collegium Musicum 90 performing the whimsical Cricket Symphony of Georg Philipp Telemann. Did you hear it? The piccolo and contrabasses? Did they remind you of crickets? Proof there that classical musicians do not always take themselves too seriously. Just a lot of fun. We'll hear from a 14-year-old Felix Mendelssohn later this hour, a double concerto, and I've queued up a lovely work from France's Lili Boulanger. That's next on WMHT.
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0: Female composers were not common in Lili Boulanger's day in early 20th century France, but they were common in her household. Boulanger and her sister Nadia were both wonderful pianists and composers. Nadia became a highly regarded teacher who counted Daniel Barenboim and Aaron Copland and Quincy Jones among her students. Lili was the first woman to win the prestigious Prix de Rome. She passed away quite young, though, in her early 20s. Mary Darcy with you, your classical companion here at WMHT. This is one of the few works that we have from Lili Boulanger, composed in 1914, Of an Old Garden.

Margot Dilmagani performing Of an Old Garden, music of France's Lili Boulanger, non-listener-supported WMHT. Some Tchaikovsky for you now, based on a work by his favorite playwright, William Shakespeare. Tchaikovsky was a huge fan of the Bard. He even traveled with a set of his plays so he could read them whenever he wished. Gustavo Dudamel leads the Simone Bolivar Symphony Orchestra in Tchaikovsky's Hamlet Fantasy Overture.

Peter Ilyich Tchaikovsky's Hamlet Fantasy Overture, Opus 67, written originally as incidental music for a production of Hamlet that never got off the ground. Tchaikovsky was a big fan of Shakespeare. He also composed an overture based on Romeo and Juliet and a fantasy based on The Tempest. News from NPR on the way in just a couple of minutes. First, though, we'll hear from a 14-year-old Felix Mendelssohn. Benjamin Frith and Hugh Tinney join Princess O'Dane and the RTE Sinfonietta in the Allegro Vivace finale from the Double Piano Concerto in A-flat.

0: the Allegro Vivace finale from the Double Piano Concerto in A-flat of Felix Mendelssohn, composed when he was just 14 years old. You heard Benjamin Frith and Hugh Tinney with Princess O'Dane leading the RTE Sinfonietta. Music for cello in the next hour from Elgar and Vivaldi, and a delightful final exam for horn soloists. First, though, we'll check in on the news from the folks at NPR. That's coming up in just a few minutes here on WMHT.
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4: Live from NPR News in Washington, I'm Korva Coleman. President Trump says Iran has requested a meeting. Writing online last hour, Trump says it will take place tomorrow in Doha, that's in Qatar. The talks had seemed to be on shaky ground this weekend after Iran attacked two ships in the Strait of Hormuz and fired on two U.S. allies in the Gulf region. The U.S. fired on Iran. NPR's Kerry Khan has more.
5: It was a tense weekend in the Gulf with back-and-forth attacks. Iran says the U.S. is violating the Memorandum of Understanding signed this month to hash out a permanent end to the war. Iran insists it retains control of the vital Strait of Hormuz and objects to a new route established by the U.N.'s International Maritime Organization. Iran fired on two ships transiting along that route.
6: The classical WMHT stream is made possible by you and by Godfrey Financial Associates, a fiduciary woman-owned wealth management firm.
5: Iran insists it retains control of the vital Strait of Hormuz and objects to a new route established by the UN's International Maritime Organization. Iran fired on two ships.

Giovanni Gabrielli's Canzona No. 12 for 8, performed by John Wallace and the Wallace Collection on listener-supported WMHT. Music on the way that Edvard Grieg composed for his brother. First, though, a flute concerto from German romantic composer Carl Reinecke. Enjoy.

0: Patrick Galois, the soloist, with Fabrice Pierre leading the Swedish Chamber Orchestra in the Flute Concerto in D, Opus 283 of Carl Reinecke. Cello enthusiasts, you'll want to stay tuned. Still to come this hour on WMHT, a Vivaldi concerto for the instrument and a movement from a sonata Edvard Grieg composed for his brother, an amateur cellist. That's next.
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0: Edvard Grieg was not the only musician in his family. His brother John was a businessman who managed the family's export business. But John was also an amateur cellist. Mary Darcy with you, your classical companion here at WMHT, with music Edvard Grieg dedicated to his brother. Cellist Jonah Kim and pianist Robert Koenig perform the opening allegro from Grieg's Cello Sonata, Opus 36.

From 1883, the opening allegro from Edvard Grieg's Cello Sonata, Opus 36, dedicated to Grieg's brother John, a businessman and amateur cellist, which I think is lovely. How nice must it be to share your interest in music with a sibling that way? What a wonderful gift. More for cello later this hour on WMHD, a Vivaldi concerto for the instrument. First, though, a delightful final exam that Paul Dukas composed for his French horn class that he taught at the Paris Conservatory. It's filled with challenges for the horn soloist. Hermann Baumann is up to those challenges here. He joins Court Mazur and the Leipzig Gewandhaus Orchestra in Villanelle.

Villanelle, composed by Paul Dukas as an exam for the horn class he taught at the Paris Conservatory in 1906. That became one of his best-known works, a tour de force for French horn players. Hermann Baumann joined Kurt Mazur and the Leipzig Gewandhaus Orchestra on listener-supported WMHT. As promised, music of the Red Priest for you now. Christoph Coyne and Londo Armonica perform Antonio Vivaldi's Cello Concerto in C.

0: Cellist Christoph Coyne with the ensemble Landa Armonica performing Antonio Vivaldi's Cello Concerto in CRV 400. A terrific hour ahead of us here on WMHT. I'll bring you the Hallelujah Chorus from Handel's Messiah, Just Cause. We'll also hear the dazzling dance-like finale from Beethoven's Fourth Piano Concerto and the penultimate symphony of Wolfgang Amadeus Mozart. Your 9 o'clock Mozart is next on WMHT.
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0: Mozart's final three symphonies were composed in a very short span. Some folks believe they were actually supposed to be part of one larger work. Today's 9 o'clock Mozart here on WMHT is the middle of those three, and one of the only two symphonies Wolfgang composed in a minor key. Both those symphonies, in fact, were in the same key, G minor. Roy Goodman leads the Hanover Band in Mozart's Symphony No. 40 in G minor, K550.

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0: The Symphony No. 40 in G minor, K550 of Wolfgang Amadeus Mozart, composed in just a matter of weeks, along with the 39th and the Jupiter, near the end of Mozart's short life. You heard the Hanover Band, led by Roy Goodman. Today's 9 o'clock Mozart, a feature you make possible with your pledge to WMHT. 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Thanks for being a part of it. More of what brings us together coming up this hour. Wonderful music. I've queued up the dazzling Rondo finale from the last work Beethoven performed in public, his fourth piano concerto. And we'll hear one of the best-known works of George Frideric Handel. The Hallelujah Chorus from his Messiah is next on WMHT.
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0: Doctors didn't think that George Frideric Handel would live long enough to finish his Messiah. A stroke left him partially paralyzed and damaged his eyesight. I'm Mary Darcy, your classical companion here at WMHT. Handel not only completed the oratorio about the coming of Jesus and his sacrifices, he continued to write, composing more than 15 major choral and orchestral works after that. Otto Klemperer leads the Philharmonia Orchestra and chorus in the Hallelujah Chorus from Handel's Messiah.

A Little Christmas in June, music we often hear at Christmas time. Otto Klemperer leading the Philharmonia Chorus and Orchestra in Handel's Messiah. Music George Frideric Handel almost didn't finish. He suffered a stroke affecting his vision and leaving him partially paralyzed. Nobody expected him to write again, much less to finish this piece in time for its 1742 premiere. But he made the deadline and went on to write for another 10 years, completing 15 major works, including his oratorio of Samson, Solomon, and Judas Maccabeus, as well as royal fireworks music. The Rondo finale from a Beethoven piano concerto on the way in just a bit here at WMHT. We'll hear part of a guitar concerto first, though, from 19th century composer, cellist, and singer Mauro Giuliani. Pepe Romero joins Sir Neville Mariner and the Academy of St. Martin in the Fields in the opening allegro from the Guitar Concerto No. 3 in F.

Pepe Romero with Sir Neville Mariner and the Academy of St. Martin in the Fields performing the opening allegro from the Guitar Concerto No. 3 in F of Mauro Giuliani on listener-supported WMHT. An early review called it the most admirable, singular, artistic Beethoven concerto ever. But after that first performance, the piece sat on a shelf for about 25 years until it was revived by Felix Mendelssohn. Today, it is widely performed and recorded, and it's considered one of the central works for piano. Vladimir Ashkenazy joined Zubin Mehta and the Vienna Philharmonic in the sparkling Rondo finale from Beethoven's Piano Concerto No. 4 in G.

0: Vladimir Ashkenazy with Zubin Mehta leading the Vienna Philharmonic in the sparkling Rondo finale from Beethoven's Piano Concerto No. 4 in G, Opus 58. That piece sat on a shelf for about 25 years before being revived by Felix Mendelssohn. Today, it is one of the world's best-known piano concertos. Music Mendelssohn in the next hour from a late work, a string quintet inspired by Mozart. Also, Jennifer Koh plays Bach and will go dancing with my favorite of the Strauss brothers. All that and much more in the next hour here on WMHT.
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0: Grammy winner Jennifer Koh joins us later this hour on WMHT with music of Johann Sebastian Bach, and we'll go dancing with my favorite of the Strauss brothers, the middle one, Josef. First, though, the opening movement of Jean Sibelius's next-to-last symphony, music he called Cold Spring Water, compared to the cocktails of the day. Klaus Mäkelä leads the Oslo Philharmonic in the opening of Sibelius's Symphony No. 6 in D minor.

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The opening movement of the Symphony No. 6 in D minor, Opus 104 of Jean Sibelius. Klaus Mäkelä led the Oslo Philharmonic on listener-supported WMHT. Grammy-winning violinist Jennifer Koh joins us in just a bit with music of Johann Sebastian Bach. Dancing first, though, from my favorite member of the Strauss family, the middle one, composer, playwright, mathematician, engineer, and inventor Joseph Strauss. From the New Year's Day in Vienna concert 2011, Franz Welser most leads the Vienna Philharmonic in a waltz with one of my favorite titles, My Way Through Life is Love and Pleasure.

0: My way through life is love and pleasure. That's going to be the title of my autobiography, I think. Right now, it's a waltz from Joseph Strauss, the middle of the three Strauss brothers. Franz Welser Most led the Vienna Philharmonic in that recording, live from New Year's Eve in Vienna, 2011. Grammy winner Jennifer Coe plays Bach later on this hour, and we'll hear the opening of a Mendelssohn string quintet. That's next on WMHT.
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0: Bernard Herrmann considered it one of his greatest achievements. I'm Mary Darcy, and in today's Classical Coffee Break here on WMHT, we will hear the standout theme from Herrmann's score for The Snows of Kilimanjaro, the Memory Waltz. First, though, music of Felix Mendelssohn from a late work composed about 2 years before he died. Daniello Rossi joins the Fine Arts Quartet in the opening allegro from the String Quintet No. 2 in B-flat.

Violist Daniello Rossi and the Fine Arts Quartet performing the opening allegro from Felix Mendelssohn's String Quintet No. 2 in B-flat. Okay, time for stretch and refill and your classical coffee break, your daily listen on the lighter side of the WMHT catalog. Movie music this morning from the great Bernard Herrmann, a piece that he called one of his greatest achievements from the snows of Kilimanjaro. This is the poignant and delicate Memory Waltz.

The Memory Waltz, part of Bernard Herrmann's score for the 1952 film The Snows of Kilimanjaro. Herrmann himself led the London Philharmonic. That's today's Classical Coffee Break, your daily listen on the lighter side of the WMHT catalog, a feature you make possible with your pledge, so thanks for that. Music of Johann Sebastian Bach for you now from a set of six short works for violin that he completed shortly after the death of his first wife, Maria Barbara Bach. The title page reads Sei Solo. It's Italian for both six solos and you are alone. Some folks think it's a play on words to reflect his solitude after the loss of his wife. From that collection, Grammy-winning violinist Jennifer Coe performs the opening adagio for you now from Bach's Violin Sonata No. 3 in C.

Grammy-winning violinist Jennifer Coe performing the Adagio from the Violin Sonata No. 3 in C, BWV 1005 of Johann Sebastian Bach on listener-supported WMHT. Let's wind down the hour with an early 20th century work from the composer and conductor who went on to found Tanglewood, Serge Koussevitzky. This is his double bass concerto.

0: Gary Carr with Alfredo Antonini leading the Oslo Philharmonic in the double bass concerto of performer, composer, conductor, longtime music director of the Boston Symphony Orchestra, and Tanglewood founder Serge Koussevitzky. A Haydn piano concerto still to come in our morning together here at WMHT. Stay tuned for that.
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0: A piano concerto on the way this hour from Franz Joseph Haydn and music of contemporary composer Valerie Coleman based on the Swahili word for unity, her umoja. We begin, though, with music from one of the greatest pianists of her day, a woman who had to battle with her parents just to be allowed to study, perform, and compose at all, Norway's Agatha Backer Grandel. Charlotte Muller performs the Nocturne from Grandel's Suite for Piano, Opus 20.

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The Nocturne from the Suite for Piano Opus 20 of Agatha Backer Grondahl, a Norwegian pianist who had to battle with her parents to follow her path in music. Eventually, she married a conductor and continued to compose and teach. Her son, also a pianist and composer, often promoted her works in his concerts. 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In 2019, the Philadelphia Orchestra recorded Valerie Coleman's Anthem of Unity, Umoja. It was the first time that the Philadelphia Orchestra performed a major classical work by an African-American woman. Coleman based the piece on a call-and-response choral work sung by Swahili women. Michael Repper leads the New York Symphony in Umoja, Anthem of Unity.

0: Music of contemporary African-American composer Valerie Coleman, based on a choral work sung by African women, Umoja, Anthem of Unity. Michael Repper led the New York Symphony. Music of Haydn still to come this hour, and part of an English symphony that revived the form for 20th century British composers. That's next on WMHT.
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0: A Haydn piano concerto still to come this hour on WMHT. First, though, part of an emotional journey from despair to life, based in part on Sir Charles Hubert Parry's own experiences in the tumultuous days of the First World War. A grand-scale symphony that revived the form in England and paved the way for folks like Ray Vaughan Williams to return to it. Matthias Bamert leads the London Philharmonic in the Allegretto finale from Parry's Symphony No. 1 in G.

The Allegretto Molto Vivace from Charles Hubert Perry's Emotional Symphony No. 1 in G. Matthias Bamert led the London Philharmonic on WMHT. A concerto now from 20th century German-American composer, music theorist, and teacher Paul Hindemith, his concerto for woodwinds, harp, and orchestra.

Marie-Pierre Lenglumet was the harpist there with Sayoko Kusaka leading the Berlin Concerthaus Chamber Orchestra in the Concerto for Woodwinds, Harp, and Orchestra, composed in 1949 by Paul Hindemith. Mary Darcy with you, your classical companion, wrapping up our morning together here at WMHT with a piano concerto from Franz Joseph Haydn. Philippe Entremont leads the Vienna Chamber Orchestra from the piano in Haydn's Piano Concerto in F.

0: Philippe Entremont leading the Vienna Chamber Orchestra from the piano in Franz Josef Haydn's Piano Concerto in F, wrapping up our Monday together here at WMHT. Box Lunch is next. Then Rob and Charlotte take us into the evening with more favorites. The last word today goes to African-American jazz trumpeter Clark Virgil Terry, who said, "Your mind is a positive asset. Use it for positive thoughts." Clark Terry. I'm Mary Darcy. I'll be back first thing tomorrow with another morning of great music to help accentuate the positive in your life. Hope you can join me. Until then, please stay safe, stay kind, and have a fantastic day.
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2: 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Bardavon and New York Stage and Film present a concert reading of Andrew Lloyd Webber's Whistle Down the Wind with Deaf West Theater, Friday, July 31st, 7 p.m., Saturday, August 1st, 8 p.m., and Sunday, August 2nd at 1 p.m. at the Bardavon, 1869 Opera House, bardavon.org.
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3: Live from NPR News, I'm Lakshmi Singh. The U.S. Supreme Court says Lisa Cook can keep her job as a member of the Federal Reserve's governing board, at least for now. NPR's Scott Horsley reports the decision is a setback for President Trump.
4: In a 5-4 ruling, the High Court said the president failed to give Lisa Cook due process when he tried to fire her from the Fed board. The attempted dismissal was part of a broader campaign by the president to bend the central bank to his will in hopes of forcing lower interest rates. While the decision was made on narrow procedural grounds, Chief Justice Roberts wrote, the Fed was deliberately designed to be insulated from political pressure to help prevent the kind of economic panics that were common before the central bank was established. That carve-out for the Fed is in contrast to the Supreme Court's general direction of giving the White House greater control over agencies that were once considered independent. The High Court ruled 6-3 today the president can fire a member of the Federal Trade Commission, reversing a precedent that had stood for nearly a century. Scott Horsley, NPR News, Washington.
3: In a GOP setback, the High Court upheld a Mississippi law allowing election officials to count mail-in ballots postmarked by Election Day but received up to 5 days later. And in a case over geofencing, the court is restricting use of the new law enforcement technique that allows police to tap into giant tech firm databases to see who is near the scene of a crime. An administration program to build new kinds of nuclear power is reaching a critical deadline. Here's NPR's Jeff Brumfield.
5: Last year, President Trump announced he wanted 3 new experimental nuclear reactors up and running by this July 4th. Reactors that use a different kind of fuel.
6: Do you remember gobstoppers? Are you familiar with what that looks like?
5: Rita Baranwal is chief nuclear officer at a company called Radiant. The new spherical fuel looks like a nuclear gobstopper. It can resist meltdowns. But to get the reactors running, as NPR has reported, Energy Department officials slashed hundreds of pages of safety and environmental requirements. Despite those cuts, Baranwal says the new reactors are safe.
6: I feel that everyone is operating with safety first and foremost on their minds.
5: So far, 2 companies have already turned on their reactors. She says she hopes to have Radiance powered up by the end of the summer. Jeff Brumfield, NPR News.
3: Well, as a country celebrates its 250th birthday, a heat wave is expected through the holiday weekend. NPR's Chandelise Duster says millions of people will be affected.
7: High temperatures in the 90s to low 100s combined with humidity can make temperatures feel like 115 degrees. National Weather Service forecaster Brian Putnam says those gathering outdoors should remain cautious at night because there may be little relief from the heat.
8: We're particularly concerned just with the high amount of outdoor activity. People just want to get out and celebrate, and it's going to be potentially dangerous.
7: Officials are warning people to stay hydrated and remain in air-conditioned areas. Chandelise Duster, NPR News.
3: This is NPR. Changes are coming to the federal student loan system this week, NPR's Corey Turner reports.
9: The changes come courtesy of last year's One Big Beautiful Bill Act and kick in Wednesday, July 1st. Among them, Republicans created
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3: Changes are coming to the federal student loan system this week, NPR's Corey Turner reports.
9: The changes come courtesy of last year's One Big Beautiful Bill Act and kick in Wednesday, July 1st.

Bergerette Savoisienne by Yuskin, Yuskin de Pré on WMHT-FM's Box Lunch. That was The Clerks Group, led by Edward Wickham. This is WMHT-FM's noontime program of Baroque and early music. I'm Chris Wink. Thanks for listening to Box Lunch today. Speaking of Bach, this is a piece that was written in a period where he had shelved his ecclesiastical duties and became director of the Collegium Musicum. During this time, his attention turned to the concerto form once again. Now, this concerto was originally thought to be written for the harpsichord, but recent discoveries tell us it was actually for the oboe. The Oboe Concerto in D minor, reconstructed to be an oboe concerto now. BWV 1059, here's music of Johann Sebastian Bach performed by the Moscow Virtuosi.

0: Alexei Yudkin was the oboist with the Moscow Virtuosi in that Oboe Concerto in D Minor, BWV 1059 of Johann Sebastian Bach. In just a few moments, that composer who had a reputation as a traveling virtuoso of staggering abilities. This is Bach's Lunch on WMHT-FM.
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0: In the 1720s, Pietro Locatelli made a reputation for himself as being a traveling virtuoso of staggering abilities. He was also fascinated by new technologies, especially the new music printing technologies in Amsterdam, where he helped write and edit a book called The Art of the Violin, of sort of taught you how to practice the violin and taught you a little bit about the violin and its instrument. Here's one of Locatelli's wonderful sonatas from the Opus 6 collection. This is number 12, Mela Tenenbaum and Richard Kapp perform on WMHT-FM.

Mela Tenenbaum, viola, and Richard Capp, piano. That was the Sonata Opus 6, number 12, by Pietro Locatelli. This is Bach's Lunch, WMHT-FM's Hour of Baroque and Early Music. I'm Chris Wink. Really glad to have you along. Now here's a piece by Narvaez, performed by Narciso Yepes on guitar on WMHT-FM.

Narcissa Yepes playing the guitar, music of Narvaez on WMHT-FM's Box Lunch. I'm Chris Wink. 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

John Solemn Flute and Igor Kipnis leading the Connecticut Early Music Festival Ensemble. That was the Flute Concerto in D, RV 428, Il Gardellino by Antonio Vivaldi. This is WMHT-FM's noontime program of Baroque and Early Music. It's called Box Lunch, and I'm called Chris Wink. 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
2: Good afternoon. It's 1 o'clock. How are you today, Monday, June 29th? I'm Rob Brown. Thank you so much for joining me for our favorite classical music, 89.1, 88.7 WMHT. I hope you had a wonderful weekend. 1 o'clock, time for the big one at 1. A full-length hit-together afternoon started out right. And music of Robert Schumann today from 1850. Few composers ran as hot and cold as Robert Schumann did. This piece came from a very productive period. From start to finish, the piece was written during a two-week burst of inspiration. He didn't write it with a soloist or specific performance in mind, though, saying later in a letter to his publisher, "There are so few works for this lovely instrument." Absolutely. The Cello Concerto in A minor, opus 129 of Robert Schumann. One cellist said it's a bit thankless. The virtuoso parts are a bit thankless. They are much more difficult than they actually sound. So you work really hard without the glory of being recognized as working really hard. Here's Misha Maisky in a 1985 recording with Leonard Bernstein leading the Vienna Philharmonic, Robert Schumann's Cello Concerto, the big one at one.

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0: the big one at one on your classical companion WMHT, the Cello Concerto in A Minor, Opus 129 of Robert Schumann, never performed during Schumann's lifetime. That was written in a burst, 2 weeks from start to finish, in October of 1850. We heard a 1985 recording there with a wonderful Misha Maisky as soloist and the Vienna Philharmonic led by Leonard Bernstein. WMHT, the big one at one, a full-length hit every afternoon at 1 o'clock to get our afternoon started out right. Thank you for listening.
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0: Bardavon and the New York Stage and Film present a one-night-only benefit play reading of The Maltese Falcon, written by Betty Shamia, based on the novel by Dashiell Hammett. 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

Christian Masolaru leading the French National Orchestra, a new recording of the Symphony No. 1 in E-flat, Opus 13 of Georgi Nescu. That was the opening Assez Vif movement, WMHT. Just about 22 before 2 o'clock, for 60 years, this music laid in a vault at the Deutsche Grammophon archives, forgotten about, the recording, a concert recording from 1965 of Music of Beethoven by the great pianist Vyacheslav Richter, the lost tapes finally released last year. Here is Beethoven's Piano Sonata No. 31 in A-flat, Opus 110 in this concert recording with Vyacheslav Richter. WMHT.

0: recorded in 1965, Sviatoslav Richter in concert performing Music of Beethoven, the Late Sonata, the Piano Sonata, number 31 in A-flat, opus 110. One of the lost tapes with Sviatoslav Richter, released 60 years after they recorded. They lay dormant in the archives at Deutsche Grammophon. Thank goodness someone found them, restored them, put them back out. Fabulous performance there. I hope you enjoyed that. More Beethoven to come this afternoon. Each and every afternoon at 5:30, Charlotte Wilson has Your Fifth with Beethoven and some of the Second Symphony this afternoon. Hope you'll be listening then.
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0: Hugo Cowder was a mid-century Viennese composer, teacher, and émigré to America who defied the atonal trend of his generation, wrote uniquely harmonic contrapuntal music. We'll hear a local recording of his first symphony this hour, just about 20 minutes from now. Good afternoon. It's 2 o'clock, Monday, June 29th. I'm Rob Brown. This is WMHT. A local recording with the orchestra now, our friends from Bard College on the way. 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

Sonata Lux of contemporary American composer Morton Lauritsen. That's the ensemble Voces 8, WMHT, music of Morton Lauritsen and 99 others on our American Music Marathon, beginning this Friday at 6 a.m., Friday and Saturday, to celebrate the 250th birthday of America and all American Music Marathon. Will count down the top 100 great American works, beginning Friday morning, hosted by David Allen Miller. Hope you'll be listening then. Music of Hugo Cowder now, as promised, 20th century Viennese composer and teacher and emigre to America. Prolific composer, wrote over 200 instrumental works, including 10 concertante pieces and 5 symphonies. This is the first of those 5 symphonies from 1921 in a local performance with our friends from Bard College Tone, the orchestra now, Hugo Cowder's Symphony No. 1.

0: The Symphony No. 1 of Hugo Cowder from 1921. That was Leon Botstein leading Tone, the orchestra now, our friends from Bard College, WMHT. Dancing on the way next Monday afternoon. Thank you so much for listening.
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0: It's 3 o'clock, time to get up and dance. 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Camille Saint-Saëns' Tarantella, Opus 6. Here is Jeffrey Simon leading the London Philharmonic with Susan Milan, flute, and James Campbell, clarinet.

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Tarantella of Camille Saint-Saëns, your invitation to the dance for this Monday afternoon. The Tarantella Opus 6, a frenzied dance supposedly to ward off the effects of a spider bite. The Tarantella, where it's Susan Milan, flute, James Campbell, clarinet with the London Philharmonic, led by Jeffrey Simon. 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
1: 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I'm David Allen Miller, music director of the Albany Symphony. 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

sacred music of Mozart, All Ye Nations, the motet, BWV 230, Philippe Arrivega, leading La Chapelle Royale and Collegium Vocale, WMHT. Imagine returning to a work some 40 years after publishing it. That's what Brahms did with his early piano trio, that revised version still to come this hour after this music of trailblazing French composer Louis Ferranc, the opening movement from Ferranc's 1849 Symphony No. 3 in G minor, Opus 36, the North German Radio Philharmonic, led by Johannes Goritzky.

The opening movement, the Symphony No. 3 in G minor, Opus 36 of Louise Ferranc from 1849, the piece that helped earn her finally equal pay at the Paris Conservatory. That was the North German Radio Philharmonic, led by Johannes Goritzky. WMHT. Close our time together with chamber music of Brahms, originally a very early work of Brahms, the Opus 8 Piano Trio No. 1 in B major, returned to some 40 years to substantially revise chunks, including this opening Allegro con brio. Here is Emmanuel Ax's piano, Leonidas Kavakos violin, and Yo-Yo Ma cello, the piano trio of Johannes Brahms.

0: The opening movement, Allegro con brio, the revised version of the Piano Trio No. 1 in B, Opus 8 by Johannes Brahms, written very early, published very early, returned to 40 years later to revise, especially that opening movement. We heard pianist Emmanuel Ax with Leonidas Kavakos and Yo-Yo Ma. WMHT, concluding our time together this afternoon. I'm Rob Brown. Thank you for spending part of your Monday with me in this music that we love.
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0: 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Bardavon and New York Stage and Film present a concert reading of Andrew Lloyd Webber's Whistle Down the Wind with Deaf West Theater, Friday, July 31st, 7 p.m., Saturday, August 1st, 8 p.m., and Sunday, August 2nd at 1 p.m. at the Bardavon 1869 Opera House, bardavon.org.
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2: Live from NPR News, I'm Lakshmi Singh. The U.S. Supreme Court is out with new decisions that directly affect the extent of the president's powers. Today, the High Court said Lisa Cook can keep her job as a member of the Federal Reserve's governing board, at least for now. NPR Scott Horsley reports the decision is a setback for President Trump.
3: In a 5-4 ruling, the High Court said the president failed to give Lisa Cook due process when he tried to fire her from the Fed board. The attempted dismissal was part of a broader campaign by the president to bend the central bank to his will in hopes of forcing lower interest rates. While the decision was made on narrow procedural grounds, Chief Justice Roberts wrote, the Fed was deliberately designed to be insulated from political pressure to help prevent the kind of economic panics that were common before the central bank was established. That carve-out for the Fed is in contrast to the Supreme Court's general direction of giving the White House greater control over agencies that were once considered independent. The High Court ruled 6-3 today the president can fire a member of the Federal Trade Commission, reversing a precedent that had stood for nearly a century. Scott Horsley, NPR News, Washington.
2: In a GOP setback, the High Court upheld a Mississippi law allowing election officials to count mail-in ballots postmarked by Election Day but received up to 5 days later. And in a case over geofencing, the court is restricting use of the new law enforcement technique that allows police to tap into giant tech firm databases to see who was near the scene of a crime. The official death toll in Venezuela is now up to 1,719 from two powerful earthquakes 5 days ago. NPR's Ada Peralta reports on rescue operations in Caracas.
4: Overnight, rescue crews did manage to extract one person with life, but they are now digging through rubble for a fifth day, and the chances of finding people alive is diminishing. Jorge Rodriguez, the president of the National Assembly, said more than 5,000 people were injured and that 855 buildings had been damaged. 189 of them were completely collapsed. The government says they've opened shelters, but on the streets of Caracas, the displaced are sleeping on sidewalks and in parks. Ada Peralta, NPR News, Caracas.
2: The Federal Aviation Administration is investigating a possible collision between a passenger jet and a drone. NPR's Joel Rose says a JetBlue flight reported the collision this morning.
5: JetBlue Flight 948 was preparing to land at John F. Kennedy International Airport in New York when the pilot told air traffic control about the incident. In this archived audio recording from the website liveatc.net.
6: We collided with a drone back there in the turn. Just wanted to pass that to you.
7: You said you collided?
6: Yep, it hit us right above the cockpit.
5: The JetBlue pilot said the collision occurred around 7:15 a.m. as the flight from Las Vegas was on its final approach to JFK, about 3,000 feet above the ground. The plane landed safely. The FAA says there was no damage to the aircraft, but an investigation is underway. Joel Rose, NPR News.
2: This is NPR. This afternoon, global oil prices are hovering around $70 a barrel at pre-war levels, but have risen as traders watch to see if the latest pause in fighting between the U.S. and Iran holds. U.S. Central Command has confirmed fighter jets attacked 10 Iranian military targets in retaliation for an attack on a commercial vessel in the Strait of Hormuz. Changes are coming to the federal student loan system this week. NPR's Corey Turner explains.
8: The changes come courtesy of last year's One Big Beautiful Bill Act and kick in Wednesday, July 1st. Among them, Republicans created two new repayment plans, and they'll be the only options for new borrowers. The Biden-era SAVE plan is also being shut down. The millions of current borrowers still in SAVE will need to choose another plan, or they'll be automatically moved into what is arguably the least flexible option. There will also be a big change for graduate students. Once allowed to borrow as much as they needed, most will now be limited to $20,500 a year. Only students in a handful of professional fields, including dentistry, podiatry, and medicine, will be able to borrow up to $50,000 a year. Corey Turner, NPR News.
2: Well, they cranked up the decibel at the FIFA World Cup party in Sao Paulo today. The Associated Press capturing the moment soccer fans heard Brazil beat Japan 2-1. Brazil now faces next either Ivory Coast or Norway in New York July 5th for a shot at the quarterfinals. U.S. stocks have ended the day higher with the Dow closing up more than 300 points. I'm Lakshmi Singh, NPR News.
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10: And a very good afternoon to you. 4:06 on this Monday, June 29th. Hope you had a lovely weekend. We had a high of 88 today. Yes, we're into that heat wave they've been talking about. Much the same tomorrow. Slight chance of thunderstorms. Otherwise, partly sunny. High of 88. Temps going to be going into the 90s from Wednesday. Currently looking at a hot, thunderstormy sort of holiday weekend. And thank you for tuning in. This is your classical companion, WMHT. I'm Charlotte Wilson. Continuing the music with this lovely little brass piece from the Flemish Renaissance by Johannes Ockeghem.
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10: Day weekend. And thank you for tuning in. This is your classical companion, WMHT. I'm Charlotte Wilson. Continuing the music with this lovely little brass piece from the Flemish Renaissance.

I Have No Grief But That I Am Not Dead, instrumental by Johannes Ockeghem from the Flemish Renaissance, born in the year 1420. Would you believe that was Scott Metcalf and the Dark Horse Consort? 4:10 on your classical companion, WMHT. We're heading towards some wonderfully colourful Hungarian variations for orchestra. And right now, get your dancing shoes out. It's a waltz.

0: Wiener Blut, the Vienna Blood Waltzes by Johann Strauss Jr., the waltz king himself in that performance, from the Vienna Strauss Orchestra under the baton of Filip Boskovsky, right here on your classical companion WMHT for a little Barbara Strozzi for you after the break from the Venetian Renaissance. And then those wonderfully colourful Hungarian variations I was talking about, one of Cold Eye's most wonderful pieces. Stay tuned.
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La Vendetta by Barbara Strozzi from the Venetian Renaissance, played there by the bassoon trio of Shannon Love and Friends, right here on your classical companion WMHT. Back to the orchestra next with these wonderfully colourful Hungarian variations I've been talking about by Zoltán Koldai on the old Hungarian folk song The Peacock, a symbol of freedom, so potent a symbol of freedom, in fact, that performances of this were forbidden by the Nazis during World War II. The theme comes at the beginning. George Schulte here conducts.

Cold Eyes, Peacock Variations, commissioned by the Concertgebouw Orchestra for their 50th anniversary in 1959. That was George Schulte conducting the Vienna Philharmonic. Hope you enjoyed that. This is your classical companion, WMHT. It's young Richard Strauss, in love, next, courting his future wife, the soprano Paulina, in 1888, writing this for her. His lovely lyrical violin sonata in E-flat. We're going to hear the slow movement played by Svetlin Rusev and Yol Son.

the lovely Andante Cantabile, middle movement of Richard Strauss's early violin sonata in E-flat, written while he was courting his future wife, played there by Svetlana Rusev and Yol Yum Son, bringing us to just a few minutes before five on WMHT, just time to fit in a little Henri Tomasi for strings before the news.

0: The little prelude from the string trio in the form of a divertissement by Henri Tomasi, the French radio conductor, played there by the Black Oak Ensemble, bringing us to 5 o'clock on WMHT, almost time for the news.
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0: It was many and many a year ago in a kingdom by the sea that maiden there lived whom you may know by the name of Annabel Lee. That's Edgar Allan Poe's last poem that inspired one of Romeo Cascarino's most beautiful pieces. I've got it for you in 10 minutes' time. At 5:30, a writhing, wounded dragon that refuses to die. That was a contemporary review of Ludwig van Beethoven. And the piece that Mahler called The Start of Modern Music when he was here conducting the New York Phil in 1909. More on that towards the end of the hour. Right now on WMHT, 5 o'clock, time for the news.
4: Live from NPR News in Washington, I'm Ryland Barton. The Supreme Court rejected President Trump's attacks on state laws regarding mail-in ballots. The decision leaves in place laws in more than half of states in the District of Columbia that permit mailed ballots to be counted after the election, as long as they're postmarked by Election Day. Trump says mail-in voting breeds fraud, despite strong evidence to the contrary. And President Trump boasted of a new Supreme Court ruling today that gives him greater executive power over independent agencies. NPR's Franco Ordonez reports the High Court ruled Trump can fire certain independent regulators.
5: The ruling overturns an almost 100-year-old previous court ruling that provided greater protections for certain agencies to maintain their independence. In a social media post, Trump wrote that it was an honor to be the, quote, sitting president who won this historic and unprecedented ruling. The case centered on Trump's right to fire a member of the Federal Trade Commission, but the ruling has much deeper implications and could serve as precedent for more than 24 independent agencies across the federal government, including the National Labor Relations Board and the Consumer Product Safety Commission. But the court also ruled that Trump cannot immediately fire Federal Reserve Governor Lisa Cook. Franco Ordonez, NPR News, the White House.
4: The Justice Department is changing the name of a division that focuses on environmental litigation and enforcement. NPR's Jacqueline Diaz has more.
6: The new name for the DOJ's Environmental and Natural Resources Division emphasizes the agency's work on energy security. That's according to DOJ leadership, who announced the change in a Wall Street Journal op-ed. The division will now be called the Energy and Natural Resources Division. The DOJ says it's being done to highlight tech advances in the production and use of domestic energy. But the agency also says the name change does not affect the division's work to defend the environment. Jacqueline Diaz, NPR News.
4: The Interior Department has released the names of 3 firefighters who were killed by a fast-moving wildfire in western Colorado on Saturday. NPR's Nate Rott reports.
7: The U.S. Wildland Fire Service says the 3 firefighters were assigned to a helicopter crew and working to contain a fire on the Colorado-Utah border when they were overtaken by flames. They were identified as Emily Barker, a 38-year-old from Michigan, Nick Hutcherson, a 27-year-old from Arizona, and Sydney Watson, a 27-year-old from Alabama. 2 other firefighters were injured and are getting medical care. A dry winter has left many parts of the western U.S. parched. That dry vegetation, combined with strong winds and high temperatures, fueled explosive fire growth on a number of wildfires over the weekend. The Interior Department says an investigation into the burn-over incident is ongoing. Nate Rott, NPR News.
4: U.S. stocks rose today and recovered some of their losses from last week. The NASDAQ rose more than 2%. This is NPR. New federal figures show that about 3 million fewer people had Affordable Care Act health insurance plans in February compared to the same time last year. The Department of Health and Human Services says the 13% drop is due to a federal crackdown on fraudulent enrollment, but many health analysts say it's more likely related to the expiration of federal subsidies on January 1st that has caused a surge in costs. Healthcare research nonprofit KFF says it expects the number of people in the government healthcare program to continue to decline throughout the year. Washington, D.C. leaders are warning of record high temperatures for this year's Independence Day celebrations. WAMU's Alex Coma has more.
8: D.C. officials are preparing for up to 150,000 people to attend the flyovers and fireworks displays on the National Mall. Clint Osborne, the head of D.C.'s Homeland Security Agency, says the city will be taking extra precautions to keep attendees cool, especially since the fireworks aren't set to start until 10:30 p.m. this year.
9: It is imperative that you plan for yourself, your family, your loved ones as you go about your week, whether you're going downtown or you're going to be anywhere in the district this weekend enjoying the festivities.
8: Officials say temperatures could rise past 100 degrees on Saturday. For NPR News, I'm Alex Coma in Washington, D.C.
4: WhatsApp users will soon have the option to use usernames instead of phone numbers to address privacy concerns. Users can reserve unique usernames to be contacted without sharing their phone numbers. There won't be a directory. People will need to know the exact username to make contact. The feature is expected to launch later this year. More than 3 billion people use WhatsApp worldwide. I'm Ryland Barton. 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
0: And we're well into that heat wave they've been talking about. It's going to be a hot night tonight. And chance of thunderstorms tomorrow afternoon. Otherwise, partly sunny, high of 88. Temperatures going into the 90s from Wednesday. We're currently looking at a hot and thunderstormy sort of holiday weekend. And thank you for tuning in. This is your classical companion, WMHT. I'm Charlotte Wilson. Continuing the music with this little Victor Herbert classic. It's 6 minutes past five.

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Much of the toys, the little Victor Herbert classic from Babes in Toyland, played there by the Rembrandt Trio. Right here on your classical companion, WMHT. Here's that Romeo Cascarino I talked about before, inspired by Edgar Allan Poe's last poem, Annabel Lee. It was many and many a year ago in a kingdom by the sea that a maiden there lived whom you may know by the name of Annabel Lee. And this maiden, she lived with no other thought than to love and be loved by me. And so on and so forth. It's a tragic little poem inspiring this, Cascarino's Meditation and Elegy, German Folletta Conduct.

0: Romeo Cascarino's Meditation and Elegy of 2000, inspired by Edgar Allan Poe's wonderful Annabel Lee, that tragic little love poem. Joanne Ferletta conducting the Philadelphia Philharmonia there. Right here on your classical companion, WMHT. Got a little Locatelli after the break. And then that writhing, wounded dragon that refuses to die. That's for your fifth with Beethoven in just over 10 minutes.
1: The New York City Ballet is one of the foremost dance companies in the world, with a roster of spectacular dancers and unparalleled repertory. 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
0: Stay tuned for that crass ogre, that writhing, wounded dragon that refuses to die. That was a contemporary review of Beethoven's Symphony number 2. See what you think in just over 10 minutes. In the meantime, one of Locatelli's best. He published his Opus 1 in Amsterdam in 1721, his Concerto Grosso in B-flat number 3.

Look at Alice. It was one number three, the Concerto Grosso in B-flat, played there by Concerto Cologne. Bringing us to 5:30 on WMHT. That's time for your Faith with Beethoven. And this crass ogre, this writhing, wounded dragon that refuses to die, that's a contemporary review of his symphony, number 2, 1803. We're going to hear the slow movement. I think this is lovely, with these long lines of his melodies. Yannick Nezet-Séguin conducts.

The Larghetto from Beethoven's Symphony No. 2. Writhing wounded dragon that refuses to die. Indeed. Weren't they funny in those days? That was Yannick Nezet-Séguin conducting the Chamber Orchestra of Europe for your Fifth with Beethoven tonight on WMHT, coming to you, as always, with your listener support. Thank you so very much, if that's you. We're heading towards the piece that Gustav Mahler called the start of modern music here in New York when he was conducting the New York Phil in 1909. In the meantime, a little Vivaldi cello concerto here, played by Yo-Yo Ma.

Yo-Yo Ma, the cellist there, playing Vivaldi's lovely concerto in C minor, his Rom 401, with Ton Koopman in Amsterdam Baroque, bringing us almost to 5 to 6 on WMHT, closing out this hour with this piece that Mahler called the start of modern music when he was in New York conducting the New York Phil in 1909. It's Chabrier's greatest hit, España, of 1883.

0: Espana, Chabrier's hit of 1883, following a trip right around Spain, from San Sebastian in the north, right down to Seville, taking in all the tourist spots, Granada, Cordova. That was Adolfo Argento conducting the London Symphony, bringing us almost at 6 o'clock on WMHT, almost time for the news.
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0: One of the first violin sonatas ever written and published by a woman for you in the music this hour. More on Isabella Leonarda in half an hour or so. Edward Elgar having a lovely time in the Italian Riviera in the winter of 1903-04, one of his best-known concert overtures. I have an early Haydn symphony for you and a classic recording, maybe the definitive recording of George Gershwin's Concerto in F. Moron, Earl Wilde, around about 7:30 if you're still tuned in. Right now on WMHT, 6 o'clock, time for the news.
3: Live from NPR News in Washington, I'm Ryland Barton. The official death toll in Venezuela is now more than 1,700 after two powerful earthquakes 5 days ago. NPR's Ader Peralta reports on rescue operations in Caracas.
4: Overnight, rescue crews did manage to extract one person with life, but they are now digging through rubble for a fifth day, and the chances of finding people alive is diminishing. Jorge Rodriguez, the president of the National Assembly, said more than 5,000 people were injured and that 855 buildings had been damaged. 189 of them were completely collapsed. The government says they've opened shelters, but on the streets of Caracas, the displaced are sleeping on sidewalks and in parks. Ader Peralta, NPR News, Caracas.
3: The Supreme Court says Lisa Cook can keep her job as a member of the Federal Reserve's governing board, at least for now. NPR's Scott Horsley reports the decision is a setback for President Trump.
5: In a 5-4 ruling, the High Court said the president failed to give Lisa Cook due process when he tried to fire her from the Fed board. The attempted dismissal was part of a broader campaign by the president to bend the central bank to his will in hopes of forcing lower interest rates. While the decision was made on narrow procedural grounds, Chief Justice Roberts wrote the Fed was deliberately designed to be insulated from political pressure to help prevent the kind of economic panics that were common before the central bank was established. That carve-out for the Fed is in contrast to the Supreme Court's general direction of giving the White House greater control over agencies that were once considered independent. The High Court ruled 6-3 today the president can fire a member of the Federal Trade Commission, reversing a precedent that had stood for nearly a century. Scott Horsley, NPR News, Washington.
3: Comcast is planning to split itself into two separate publicly traded companies by spinning off NBC Universal and Sky. The company says its board and management team think each company will be better positioned to pursue its own priorities and grow as independent entities. NBC Universal includes a theme parks division, Universal Film and TV Studios, NBC, Telemundo, Peacock, and Bravo. Its portfolio will now include European media business Sky. The FAA is investigating a possible collision between a passenger jet and a drone. NPR's Joel Rose says a JetBlue flight reported the collision this morning.
6: JetBlue flight 948 was preparing to land at John F. Kennedy International Airport in New York when the pilot told air traffic control about the incident. In this archived audio recording from the website liveatc.net.
7: We collided with a drone back there in the turn. Just wanted to pass that to you.
8: You said you collided?
7: Yep, it hit us right above the cockpit.
6: The JetBlue pilot said the collision occurred around 7:15 a.m. as the flight from Las Vegas was on its final approach to JFK, about 3,000 feet above the ground. The plane landed safely. The FAA says there was no damage to the aircraft, but an investigation is underway. Joel Rose, NPR News.
3: A heat wave is gripping the Midwest and is shifting eastward. This is NPR News. Michigan Democratic Governor Gretchen Whitmer is threatening to pull Michigan's National Guard troops from Washington, D.C. if they're included as part of President Trump's controversial crime patrols in the city. Governors have, Democratic governors have began sending Guard members to the city for the first time this week or last week amid Trump's controversial deployment. South Africa is bracing for a day of nationwide anti-immigrant protests tomorrow. An organization called March and March gave all foreigners illegally in the country the deadline of June 30th to get out, as NPR's Kate Bartlett reports.
9: Thousands of Malawians are camped out in the coastal city of Durban, waiting for buses to repatriate them, while thousands of Zimbabweans are streaming to the border. While the anti-immigrant populist groups have no authority to enforce the arbitrary deadline, many migrants aren't taking any chances. There have been flare-ups of xenophobic violence in the past, with dozens killed. About 4% of South Africa's population is made up of immigrants. Many are economic migrants from poorer African countries. The anti-migrant groups blame other African nationals for taking jobs amid an unemployment crisis in South Africa. The government has warned against violence on Tuesday and spent around $35 million on beefing up security. Kate Bartlett, NPR News, Johannesburg.
3: Some Albanians have been protesting a development involving President Trump's son-in-law, Jared Kushner. The project threatens the Narta Lagoon in Albania, a wildlife reserve home to flamingos. Protesters have been marching with flamingo cutouts, earning the movement the nickname the Flamingo Revolution. This is NPR News from Washington.
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0: And a very good evening to you. 6:06 here on WMHT. It's going to be a hot night tonight. It's going to get hotter as well. Chance of thunderstorms tomorrow afternoon, 88. 90 from Wednesday. We're currently looking at a hot and thunderstormy sort of holiday weekend. And thank you for tuning in. This is your classical companion, WMHT. I'm Charlotte Wilson. Continuing the music with a little fanfare by William Alwyn, 1948.

William Alwyn's Fanfare for a Joyful Occasion of 1948, written for a percussionist friend of his, who actually got sick and couldn't perform in the premiere. He grumbled about it being not a very joyful occasion for me. That was Richard Hickox conducting the London Symphony Orchestra. Right here on your classical companion, WMHT, it's Haydn and Mozart and Beethoven's friend. Next in Vienna, their publisher, Franz Anton Hofmeister, was more keen on composing, actually, than publishing. Ran his business into the ground. We're going to hear the finale of his Concerto for Two Horns.

0: The finale of the Concerto No. 3 for Two Horns and Orchestra by Franz Anton Hofmeister, Beethoven and Mozart and Haydn's publisher and friend in Vienna. That performance from Jacek Muzik and Daniel Kadalowicz on horns with Joanne Faletta conducting the Buffalo Philharmonic. Right here on your classical companion, WMHT. Got this lovely little English string serenade by Peter Warlock for you after the break. And we're heading towards one of the first violin sonatas ever to be composed and published by a woman. More on Isabella Leonarda in just over 5 minutes.
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Peter Warlock's Serenade for Strings, written for the 60th birthday of Frederick Delius, 1922. That performance from Neville Mariner and the Academy of St. Martin in the Fields, bringing us to this first collection of violin sonatas ever written and published by a woman, published in Bologna in 1693 by Isabella Leonarda, an Ursuline nun in Novara. They called her La Musa Novarese, the Novarese Muse. We're going to hear the D minor, number 12, played here by Rachel Podger on violin,

The Sonata in D minor, the number 12 from the Opus 16, the first collection of violin sonatas ever published by a woman, Isabella Leonarda in Bologna in 1693. In a new release there from Rachel Podger on violin, Marcin Świątkiewicz on organ on their album Early Italian Masterpieces. I'd agree, wouldn't you? Bringing us to 20 to 7 here on WMHT, closing on this hour with one of Algar's most wonderful orchestral pieces, inspired by the thoughts and sensations of one beautiful afternoon in the Vale of Andorra on the Italian Riviera in the winter of 1903 to 4. Here's Concert Overture, Alassio in the South, George Schaltig conducts.

0: in the south, Alessio, one of those little towns on the Italian Riviera, by Edward Elgar, after his winter there, 1904. That was George Sholte conducting the London Philharmonic, bringing us almost to 7 o'clock on WMHT. I've got a little Bach for you after the break. Also one of Haydn's early symphonies for the Esterházys, and the classic recording, the definitive recording, some say, of the George Gershwin Concerto in F. Stay tuned.
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Jesu joy of man's desiring, the little bark from his cantata 147. That was Tom Koopman at Amsterdam Baroque, bringing us into the 7 o'clock hour on WMHT. Thank you for tuning in. I'm Charlotte Wilson. We're heading towards the classic, the definitive recording, some say, of George Gershwin's Concerto in F. Earl Wilde, recorded in 1962. Hope you can join me for that in just over 25 minutes. And right now, it's early Haydn, 31 years old, in his first couple of years working for the Esterházys, little expecting, of course, that he'd be stuck there for most of the rest of his life, with a little symphony number 12 here, just three movements. John Hsu conducts.

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0: Tidings, Little Symphony No. 12, 1763. That was John Sue conducting the Apollo Ensemble. Right here on your classical companion, WMHT. I've got a little recorder sonata from Baroque Paris for you after the break. And then Earl Wilde's classic recording of George Gershwin, his most famous composer, so to speak. Stay tuned.
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the Amsterdam Lucky Stardust Quartet there, playing Joseph Borin de Boismortier. That was Boismortier's Sonata in C minor, his opus 34, number 6, bringing us to this famous recording of Gershwin. Next on WMHT, his Concerto in F, his jazzy concerto for piano, written just the year after Rhapsody in Blue, 1925. In an absolutely classic recording here from the great Gershwin pianist Earl Wilde, recorded in 1962 here with Arthur Fiedler and the Boston Pops.

0: Pianist Earl Wild recorded in 1962 with Arthur Fiedler and the Boston Pops. That was the classic recording of George Gershwin's Concerto in F. Hope you enjoyed that. And that's the end of me for now. Charlotte Walton here on WMHT. Thank you so much for your company. Hope you can join me tomorrow for my own favourite of the Mozart String Quintets. And right now, coming up to 8 o'clock, time for performance today, as usual. Have a lovely evening, won't you? Keep cool. Bye-bye.
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4: 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Manuel de Falla, Pablo de Sarasate, Granados, Albéniz, Rodrigo. They all created lively, passionate, evocative music about their country. But Spain also inspired many non-native composers, particularly French ones. Claude Debussy's musical depiction of Spain was born entirely of his imagination. Except for a brief travel layover, he'd never visited the place. From APM American Public Media, this is Performance Today. I'm Valerie Kaler. On the way this hour, Spain and England and France. Claude Debussy's musical European tour, Image for Orchestra, from a recent concert in Manchester, England. Also ahead, British composer, pianist, and all-around jazz guy Julian Joseph plays music he wrote in honor of his mom. Right now, we'll hear a bit of a piece called Bring It, a string trio Julian Joseph wrote for the UK-based Carolos Trio. Let's hear the opening movement, The Moves.